I wonder if you're lonesome tonight. You know, someone said that the world's a stage in which you must play a part. Fate had me playing in love with you as my sweetheart. Act one was where we met. I loved you at first glance. You read your lines so cleverly and never missed a cue. Then came act two. You seemed to change, you acted strange, and why I've never known. Honey, you lied when you said you loved me, and I had no cause to doubt you. But I'd rather go on hearing your lies than to go on living without you. Now the stage is bare, and I'm standing there with emptiness all around. And if he won't come back to me, then they can bring the curtain down.

This is John Morrison presenting this gospel broadcast, and over the next few minutes we will be having a little look at God's holy and precious word. And beginning our gospel broadcast, we have a lovely track indeed, I'll Fly Away.

Psalm 119 and verse 89. Forever, O Lord, your word is settled in heaven. The thought, the Bible, is true. As we survey the world scene with the Bible in our hands, we know that we do not worship an absentee God. He is standing in the shadows of history, still working to bring his plans to completion. Therefore, we are not disturbed by the pictures of chaos, violence, bloodshed, and war that fill our television screens and flood our newspapers. We know these are the consequences of humanity's evil and sin caused by our rebellion against God. Every headline, every news report would confirm what the prophet Jeremiah centuries ago has said. The heart is deceitful above all things and desperately wicked. Who can know it? But never forget, God will speak history's final word. Every day the world moves closer to the time when Christ will be returned. Evil will be defeated and God's perfect plan will be fulfilled. Regardless how foreboding the future, the Christian knows the end of the story. And it is glorious. Do not lose heart. The best is yet to be.

Well, I'd like to thank you very much indeed for your company, and please plan to tune in again at the same time tomorrow. And in the meantime, we conclude our gospel broadcast with a lovely piece of music.

Wouldn't you like to have fun, fun, fun? How's about a few laughs, laughs? I could show you a good time. Let me show you a

This is John Morrison presenting this gospel broadcast, and over the next few minutes we will be thinking about God's very precious word. Beginning our gospel broadcast, we have a lovely track indeed, "Christ Took Your Place."

0: Taking a reading from Revelation chapter 22 and verse 13. The Lord Jesus Christ speaking, he says, I am Alpha and Omega, the first and the last, the beginning and the end. The thought, the focal point. The central message of the Bible is the Lord Jesus Christ. In Genesis, Jesus is the seed of the woman. In Exodus, he is the Passover lamb. In Leviticus, he is the atoning sacrifice. In Numbers, the smitten rock. In Deuteronomy, he is the prophet. In Joshua, he is the captain of the Lord of hosts. In Judges, he is known as the deliverer. In Ruth, he is known as the heavenly kinsman. In the six books of Kings, he is known as the promised king. In Nehemiah, he is known as the restorer of the nation. In the book of Esther, he is known as the advocate. In the book of Job, he is known as my redeemer. In the book of Psalms, he is known as my strength. In Proverbs, he is known as my pattern. In Ecclesiastes, he is known as my goal. In the Song of Solomon, he is known as my satisfier. In the prophets, the coming Prince of Peace. In the Gospels, Christ is known as the one who has come to seek and to save. In the book of Acts, he is known as the risen Christ. In the epistles, he is known as Christ exalted. In the book of Revelation, he is known as Christ returning and reigning. The message of the Bible is the story of salvation through the Lord Jesus Christ, and the whole world needs to know this story. Who will you tell today, or to whom will you pass on a copy of the precious Word of God?
1: In the harvest field there is work to do, for the grain is ripe and the reapers few. And the Master's voice bids the workers true heed the call that he gives today. Crowd the garner well with its sheaves all bright. Let the song be glad and the heart be light. Fill the precious hours ere the shades of night take the place of the golden day. In the gleaner's path may be rich reward, though the time seems long and the labour hard. For the Master's joy, with his chosen shared, drives the gloom from the darkest day. Lo, the harvest home in the realms above shall be gained by each who has toiled and strove, when the Master's voice, in its tones of love, calls away to eternal day.
0: We now conclude the Gospel broadcast with a lovely piece of music.

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A warm welcome to our program, Prophecy for Today, where we study biblical prophecy and its application to our daily life. It's a wonderful day to worship God. I'm William Steves. Let's pray. Dear Heavenly Father, thank you that you are a sympathetic God. Thank you that, through the work of Christ, you know the burdens and struggles we face, and you have offered us a place we can come to rest our weary shoulders. Thank you that your yoke is easy and your burden is light. Help us to rest in you. And it's in Jesus' name I pray. Amen.

Maranatha, friends, the Lord is coming. Malachi 4, 1 and 2. For behold, the day cometh, that shall burn as an oven, and all the proud, yea, and all that do wickedly shall be stubble. And the day that cometh shall burn them up, saith the Lord of hosts, that it shall leave them neither root nor branch. But unto you that fear my name shall the Son of Righteousness arise with healing in his wings. And ye shall go forth, and grow up as calves of the stall. The judgment day of God is coming. In that great day of the Lord, all evildoers are described as stubble, the leftover stalks after a field has been reaped, worthless growth, good for nothing but the fire. But there is hope. The day of the Lord does not need to be a day of fear and trembling. Those who fear the Lord, who worship him, who have placed their trust in the Lamb of God, they can look forward to this day with rejoicing. We who fear the Lord will experience the healing of the Son of Righteousness, Jesus Christ. We will go forward in peace and rest, enjoying the wonderful mercy of God's perfect kingdom. Are you able to look forward to the great day of the Lord? Or is it still a day of fear and danger for you? I urge you to repent, to come to the cross of Christ, and find your safety. 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I'm William Steves. Today's letter comes from Kenya. Our listener writes, "Blessings in the name of our Lord and Savior, Jesus Christ. 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We pray that God would be glorified as you continue to follow after him. 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Our mailing address is The People's Gospel Hour, Post Office Box 1660, Halifax, Nova Scotia, Canada, B3J3A1. And our United States address is The People's Gospel Hour, Post Office Box 55862, Boston, Massachusetts, 02205.

0: And now, the familiar voice of Pastor Perry F. Rockwood, who is at home with the Lord.
1: Shall we pray, Heavenly Father? We're so thankful to be in the presence of God today. We rejoice in thy love. We rejoice in that precious blood that cleanses from all sin. And all today, Father, I pray for each one listening in. I pray for those who are not well, those who are aged, those mourning the loss of loved ones, those who are lonely. Father, I pray for homes and marriages, and I know it is not God's will that that home and marriage break up. I pray today for many who are not saved, many who are religious but lost, many who call themselves Christians but have never been born again. Oh, help them to come in their sin need, repent of sin, and trust Christ as their personal Savior. I pray in Jesus' name, amen. We're thinking of the Antichrist. And I want to say this, that the Antichrist will be accepted by the Jews. John 5:43, I am come in my Father's name, and ye receive me not. If another shall come in his own name, him ye will receive. Furthermore, the Antichrist is the man of sin and the son of perdition. Apostasy precedes his manifestation. He presents himself in the temple as God. He will be destroyed by the return of Christ when he comes with his saints. Antichrist's work will be satanic. He will have great power. He will completely delude those who reject the truth and love unrighteousness. All who accept him will perish. Let me read 2 Thessalonians 2, because we just want to base this on the Bible. Verse 3, let no man deceive you by any means, for that day shall not come, except there come a falling away first, that's the apostasy, and that man of sin be revealed, that's the Antichrist, the son of perdition, who opposes and exalteth himself above all that is called God, or that is worshipped, so that he is God, sitteth in the temple of God. Just think of it. Showing himself that he is God. And then notice 2 Thessalonians 2, verse 8. And then shall that wicked be revealed, whom the Lord shall consume with the spirit of his mouth, and shall destroy with the brightness of his coming. Even him, Antichrist, whose coming is after the working of Satan with all power and signs and lying wonders, and with all deceivableness of unrighteousness in them that perish, because they received not the love of the truth, that they might be saved. And then I'm going to read 2 Thessalonians 2, verse 11. And for this cause, God shall send them strong delusion, that they should believe a lie, that they might be damned who believed not the truth, but had pleasure in unrighteousness. Now the Antichrist will prosper for 3.5 years, energized by Satan, after being fully wounded and healed. The Antichrist blasphemes God, makes war on the saints, rules over all nations, and is worshipped by the unsaved. Let me read some Bible verses. Daniel 8:24, and his power shall be mighty, but not by his own power, nor it'll be by Satan's power. And then let me read a little of Revelation. And the beast which I saw was like unto a leopard, and his feet were as the feet of a bear, and his mouth as the mouth of a lion. And the dragon gave him his power and his seat and great authority. And I saw one of his heads as it were wounded to death, and his deadly wound was healed. See, that was a miracle. The devil's miracle. And all the world wondered after the beast. And they worshipped the dragon, which gave power unto the beast. And they worshipped the beast, saying, who is like unto the beast? Who was able to make war with him? And there was given unto him a mouth speaking great things and blasphemies. And power was given unto him to continue 42 months. And he opened his mouth in blasphemy against God, think of it, to blaspheme his name and his tabernacle and them that dwell in heaven. I'm reading now Revelation 13. And it was given unto him to make war with the saints and to overcome them. And power was given him over all kingdoms and tongues and nations. And all that dwell upon the earth shall worship him, whose names are not written in the book of life of the Lamb, slain from the foundation of the world. And you know, friends, we can see the preparation for that today. The world is looking for a man. The world doesn't know how to bring peace to the Middle East. The world doesn't know how to deal with the AIDS problems of our day. The world doesn't know how to deal with the capital labor problems of our day, the strikes and the revolutions and all that goes with it. No, the world is looking for a man. And he's on the horizon. Of course, the first man we're looking for is the Lord Jesus Christ. He may come at any moment. He said, I will come again and receive you unto myself, that where I am, there ye may be also. I'm looking for him every day. I'm now over 84 years of age, and of course I know death may come, but I'm not looking for death. I'm looking for the Lord to come. And I want to live day by day in the light of eternity, knowing my time is short, and what I do, I want to do for the glory of God. But I know, while the Lord tarries, that it is our responsibility and privilege to send forth the Word of God. So many never go to church. Many who do go to church never hear the gospel. That's why radio is so important. Will you pray for souls and pray for support? This broadcast is sponsored by the People's Gospel Hour, Halifax, Nova Scotia, Canada, B3J3A1. Our United States address, the People's Gospel Hour, Box 55862, Boston, Massachusetts, 02205. Now, until the same time tomorrow, the Lord willing, Pastor Perry F. Rockwood, may the Lord bless you and make you a blessing.

0: This is the Old Trailblazer broadcast. This is Pastor Albert Pendarvis, the Old Trailblazer, riding out on Old Dan. Come on, Dan, let's go. We've got to get a getting. And we're bringing you God's message for many, many years here now with the Trailblazer broadcast. Let me just mention a few couple of things about radio missions, the old gospel message here that goes out in the Trailblazer. The First Baptist Church of Algiers was founded there in New Orleans by our late pastor, L.R. Shelton, until Katrina came. We were there in Algiers, New Orleans. Pastor Shelton had died and gone on to be with the Lord, and Brother H.G. Gale became the pastor, and then later on me, myself. And when Katrina came, we moved up here to Walker, about an hour's drive from New Orleans. And here we are now. We have a new chapel and a new bookstore. And the Lord has blessed us, giving us many, many more radio stations now than we ever had before. And we're on about 100 radio stations with this Trailblazer broadcast. And we'd been doing a little survey, getting folks to write us or call us, let us know they're listening. And we've been overwhelmed by the response. So if you haven't called or written, call me and let me know. We're making a survey. We don't know. If we have a station out there somewhere in the boondocks that nobody's listening to, we'll go off of that station and move it somewhere else. But we're bringing you this study now on the Holy Spirit upon you. And we want to face this fact, another fact. Every born-again believer is indwelt by the Holy Spirit at regeneration or at the new birth. This is clearly set forth in 1 Corinthians 6:19. What? Know ye not that your body is a temple of the Holy Ghost, which is in you, which you have of God, and ye are not your own? Also in 1 John 2. But the anointing which ye have received of him abideth in you, and you need not that any man teach you, but as the same anointing teaches you of all things, and is truth and no lie. Even as it hath taught you, ye shall abide in him. Then the Apostle Paul sets this same truth forth in Galatians 4. And because ye are sons, God has sent forth the Spirit of His Son into your hearts, crying, Abba, Father. I often wondered about that when I was young and didn't know anything hardly. But that word, Abba, that means Daddy. Like a baby, when he first begins to walk, he don't say Father. He says Daddy. Daddy. We see from these scriptures the presence of the Holy Spirit dwelling within the born-again believer. Makes that body his temple. Then the Lord Jesus was born. Listen, when the Lord Jesus was born, the Father gave him a perfect body to dwell in, but the Holy Spirit condescends to dwell in the corrupt body of born-again believers such as you and I. What grace, my friend, what gracious, what the Lord has done for you and for me, that the Holy Spirit, the third person of the triune God, dwells within us. I tell my folks here, last week I was speaking at a funeral, and I mentioned this fact. Within your bosom, man, woman, or child, within your bosom, there is that still small voice. We call it your conscience. But my friend, it's abiding there to direct you, and especially when God's child has been born again, filled with the Spirit of God, working day by day to walk in God's will, that guides us. That Holy Spirit guides us. Then another truth, let's always be clear, that an ever-born-again believer is baptized into Christ at regeneration, according to Romans 6. Know ye not that so many of us as were baptized into Jesus Christ were baptized into his death? Then, according to 1 Corinthians 12, for by one Spirit are we all baptized into one body, and have been all made to drink into one Spirit. This baptism with the Holy Spirit takes place at the time of the new birth. My friend, you don't seek the Holy Spirit. You don't pray through for the Holy Spirit. You don't beg the Lord to give you that infilling of the Holy Spirit. When you're born again, when that new heart that new heart is placed in your bosom. The Lord says, I will give you a new heart. Why does he do that? Because our old heart is deceitful above everything and wicked above every measure. And I know that's a strange truth to some folks, but the God's word is true, my friend. The Bible says the heart is deceitful beyond measure, and it's loves sin. Did you know? Maybe you don't. The average person born into this world, comes into this world, loves sin. That's why we're a sinner. We don't become a sinner because we sin. We're sinners from birth. Born into this world as a sinner, my friend. And the Holy Spirit's work, under the convicting power of the Holy Spirit, is to make us aware of that, to awaken us. That's why we call Radio Missions, Trailblazer Broadcast, an awakening ministry. It wakes us up. It woke me up. It wakes you up if you're saved. You come into this world, you don't have any idea that you're sinful. You must be made aware. The scripture says, ye shall know the truth, and the truth shall make you free. What is the truth? The truth is that you're a sinner. That you're a sinner. And then the truth is that Christ died for sinners. That's right, my friend. The truth is that you're totally depraved. You love sin. You do. The other truth is Christ died for sinners. Luke 19:10 says he came to seek and to save that which was lost. A lot of folks smooth over that verse, seek and to save, but I don't. I said, look at that word, seek. Not only did he save, but he came to seek. Oh, my friend, listen, my friend. I praise the Lord for the grace of God. Don't you? You know the Lord? Don't you thank the Lord? Do you ever stop and thank the Lord for the breath you breathe? This cool, fresh air that we have this morning here? Oh, my friend, listen. Let me go back and get started again. The baptism with the Holy Spirit takes place at the new birth. It makes you and the believer, makes you and Christ one. Then Ephesians 1 says that we are sealed with the Holy Spirit of promise. And then Ephesians 4 says, whereby ye are sealed until the day of redemption. Don't you praise the Lord for that sealing, my friend? Can you just take a moment and think about being sealed? The scripture says we're kept, but it also says we're sealed. The Lord puts his seal, his stamp of approval. You know what a seal is? You see these 18-wheelers going down the highway in front of you? On the back of that trailer, they got a big seal back there. It's made to where it shows that nobody has broken into that trailer when it gets to its destination. Just like the tomb, they sealed this tomb of the Lord to show that he couldn't get out. But he did, didn't he?
1: He rose, that's right.
0: He rose up from the grave. He arose. I can't sing, you know that. I'm losing my voice. But listen, my friend. Hereby you're sealed. This is the work of the Holy Spirit in the heart and life of God's child. These truths, if we keep clearly in mind, as set forth in God's word, we'll never go astray on the doctrine of the Holy Spirit. I know, my friend, what we're facing today out there in this world of misconception. I've told you some of the experiences that I've had folks tell me. I told you about this young man, a very good friend of mine. He was a carpenter, and I was an electrician out on a job one day, and he told me. He was a very charismatic man, great gentleman. He told me that he was fishing on a creek up in the woods, and he looked up the creek, and here came a Bible floating down the creek. Never even went to pages, wasn't wet. He fished it out of the creek with his fishing pole, pulled it up on the bank by him. Pages was dry, no water. And it was open to a certain passage of scripture. And that man based his salvation on that particular occasion. Now, my friend, if it ever was a demon, a work of a demon, that was it. I couldn't say one word to him. I was flabbergasted. I just couldn't say anything. I just said, if you make sure you make your calling and election sure. Oh, my friend, we have these occasions here in our area once in a while. Somebody sees a sun shining through an outhouse and makes a, what they say, an image of the Virgin Mary on the wall. And people drive for miles and miles. Nothing but the sun shining through a thicket, my friend. But that's demon possession. Oh, it's demon possession to the core. But people think anything religious is all right. But it's not. It's not, my friend. Now, let's notice one other great fact. The New Testament distinguishes between having the Spirit, which is the true, which is true of every born-again believer, and being filled with the Spirit, which is a believer's privilege and duty. We have noticed that on the day of Pentecost, in Acts 2, and they were all filled with the Holy Ghost and began to speak with other tongues as the Spirit gave them utterance. And then in Acts 4, then Peter, filled with the Holy Ghost, said unto them, listen, and in Acts 7:55, taken out, talking about Stephen and being full of the Holy Ghost, looked steadfastly up into heaven and saw Jesus standing on the right hand of God. Then according to Acts 9, the Apostle Paul was filled with joy and with the Holy Spirit. In Ephesians 5:18, we're commanded to be filled with the Spirit. There is one initial filling, and we're going to get into that in our next study, but many refillings, my friend. Many of those things. Let's don't be deceived. If you ever ask the Lord to clear your heart and clear your mind, one of the things the Scriptures tell us, it says, make your calling and election sure. You say, oh, there you go, talking about being called. Yes, the Apostle Peter says, we are a chosen generation. What does that mean? The Lord chose us. Listen, my friend, the election of God. The Lord called out a number, selected a number that no man can number, and they'll be saved according to God's word. But my friend, let's don't go off into chasing rabbits. No, let's stay with the word of God. God is holy, man is unholy. God has provided salvation, man needs salvation. But the Spirit of God is our greatest friend here on this earth. He's the one who comes there, stirs your heart, awakens you to see that you need to be saved, my friend. Don't blaspheme the Holy Spirit. Don't do that. Oh, and don't make fun of the Holy Spirit. No, sir. I'll tell you this morning, it says in Acts 1:18, you shall be receive power after the Holy Ghost has come upon you, and ye shall be witnesses of me. Let me go back. I just have a second or two. Let me go back and remind you, we're here every day, Monday through Friday. Our mailing address is the Old Trailblazer, Post Office Box 1810, Walker, Louisiana, 70785. But my email is pastor@radiomissions.org. And if you haven't written, call me, let me know where you're listening from. Would you do that? It would help me a lot. And oftentimes, I ask you to help us a little bit with the broadcast if you can. Back when I was a kid, folks used to dig a hole in the backyard and put a quart jar in it and put their money in it. Go out there and dig that old jar up. Maybe you've forgotten about it. Send me $100 if you will. You say, old Trailblazer, you're just full of malarkey. No, sir, I remember those days. But if you will, write me, let me hear from you. Till next time, goodbye and God bless you.
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this week, we've taken a look at what it looks like for Jesus to be the firstborn son and our firstborn brother. We've taken a look at what it means for us to be welcomed into God's family. Now we're going to be looking at the blood is thicker than blood. And what does that mean? Well, we're going to go through it, so don't you worry. Let's look together at Luke 12, verse 51 and 52. And it says this: "Do you think I have come to bring peace to the earth? No, I have come to divide people against each other. From now on, families will be split apart, three in favor of me and two against, or two in favor and three against." And this is a bit of an interesting area. Jesus is talking to his disciples, and he says this thing that I think might take some people off guard, thinking, wait a minute, I thought Jesus was all about bringing peace and love. But actually, Jesus is aware of the reality of what it means to finally come into a rightful divine relationship with him. And it's that it's not actually plain sailing. There is, in fact, a real cost. And in certain areas of our world today, that cost needs to be paid more than in other areas. And there are certain brothers and sisters of ours who this is a real decision maker for them. This is something that is a genuine thought process, that their family may be torn apart by a decision that they make for Jesus or not. And it's an awareness that actually a decision for Jesus goes beyond whatever is our natural family, our physical family. And the expectation that Jesus is setting here is that not everyone is going to agree with a decision to live for Jesus. Not everyone is going to agree with a commitment to being in this family that you are now adopted into. Let's take a look at Matthew 19, verse 28 to 30. It says this: "Jesus replied, I assure you that when the world was made new and the Son of Man sits upon his glorious throne, you who have been my followers will also sit on 12 thrones, judging the 12 tribes of Israel. And everyone who has given up houses or brothers or sisters or father or mother or children or property for my sake will receive 100 times as much in return and will inherit eternal life. But many who are the greatest now will be the least important then. And those who seem least important now will be the greatest then." And so here is a slightly different element of what we see mirrored in Luke 12, is that actually, as we looked at in the previous session, God is practical. And God knows that for some of us, the decision to live for him, to commit our lives to him, the decision to be part of his body here on earth, that there are going to be people in our natural families that disagree with this, and that there are going to be some of us where a decision for Jesus means leaving our own natural family or means tension in relationships.

0: with our own natural family, or leaving things behind that seem like they're supposed to be the most protected thing in our natural life. But his promise is that actually God is worth trusting. And even when the cost seems that high, God's promise is this new family is trustworthy. And not only is it trustworthy, that ultimately, at the end of all things, it is going to be worth it. It is going to be worth whatever it may look like to go through as a challenge of living life for Jesus, whatever it may look like as being scorned by your family or community, and some of those real world things that you may have to go through, things that may seem like humiliations or things that may seem like step downs, or things that may seem like a loss, that things seem to have gotten harder after making the decision for Jesus than before, that God knows that this is part of the reality that we can face. But he also has a promise for us. And this is so important for us to know, because our faith is one that is rooted in hope. There is always hope in our relationship with Jesus. And it's that no matter what you have given up, you will receive a multiplicative return on that thing. Whatever that looks like, whether that is in a way that we can comprehend right now or not comprehend right now, God's promise is you will never be shortchanged in making a decision to live for him. And even if that costs you your family or your property or the things that seem like they carry all the worth in the natural life, if that decision is made for Jesus, he will never allow you to be in debt. He will never be owing you something. He will always reward you 100 times. Again, I don't know what that looks like. I'm not going to say that's, you know, £100 in your bank account today. But Jesus promises that you will receive a return that far outweighs what you may have lost in that time, on top of the fact that you will inherit eternal life. And then we're going to look together at Philemon. I don't know when the last time you read Philemon, but we're going to look at it together today. Verse 16, Paul is writing to Philemon, one of his brothers in a different city, and he says this: he is no longer like a slave to you. He is more than a slave, for he is a beloved brother, especially to me. Now he will mean much more to you, both as a man and as a brother in the Lord. And this is actually quite a radical statement that Paul is making here. Paul is writing to Philemon about Onesimus, who has spent quite a lot of time with Paul at this point, has helped him in different ways. But Onesimus was Philemon's slave. And at some point, Philemon came to know Jesus. Onesimus came to know Jesus. But their relationship on earth is one of a slave master and a slave. And Paul is writing to Philemon saying he is no longer a slave to you. Whether or not the world sees him as a slave, he is more than a slave, because now that you have both entered into this family of God, now that you have both been called by the Father, now that you have both received the guarantee of the Spirit, that both your spirits have been born again, you both carry the DNA of the divine family, that you are brothers, you are family. He is a beloved brother. And so that means that Paul's expectation is Philemon would now treat Onesimus at the level of a brother and as a man in the Lord, not as a slave. And that is incredibly radical to say, that regardless of what the natural order might say this relationship is supposed to look like, when we come into God's family, the blood of the cross, Jesus's blood, that makes it possible for our sins to be washed away and for us to enter into this new life and this new family, is thicker than our own. It's thicker than the natural. It's thicker than the things that society says this is the way it should be. It's thicker than the way that it says you're not supposed to speak with this person, or you're not supposed to sit and eat of this person, you're not supposed to share life with this person, but actually now we are brothers and sisters together, beloved. That more than the fact that he is someone that I should treat well, that Paul's expectation is, Philemon, you would have affection for this man who used to be only a slave to you, but he is no longer now. He is a beloved brother to you. And this mirrors what we saw in a different session, that actually we are no longer slaves. We are not called to have the spirit of slavery among us. But actually, as the family of God, we are called to treat each other higher than what may be the natural standing. And God's promise is, if we would do that, yes, he will reward us. And yes, even through the challenge, it will be worth it.
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The 57th annual Clonmany Festival is back from Sunday the 2nd to Sunday the 9th of August. 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Cleona Hagen, The Typhoon Generals, The Two Bucks, David James, Paddy Tracy, The High School Prophets, Gavin Gribben, Mike Denver, The High Flying Paddies, The Tumbling Paddies, Effie Neal, Derek Ryan, Claudia and Jimmy Buckley, Paul Kelly, Johnny Brady, Jack Lowry, Lauren McCrory, Connor Owens, Sinead Black, Jason McCahill, Rulia Bulia, and Jack Kyo. It all kicks off on Sunday the 2nd of August, so don't miss it. Clonmany Festival 2026, where the crack is 90 and the music is mighty. 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

0: are days too dark for the sufferer to see light. There are experiences too extreme for the hurting to have hope. There are valleys too deep for the anguished to find relief. The theory that Corrie ten Boom lived out and put in her book, "There is no pit so deep but that he is not deeper still," isn't that a great line?
1: What do you do with grief too big for words? What do you do when the loss is so deep, the darkness so complete, that the only thing left is a scream aimed at heaven? Today on Insight for Living, Chuck Swindoll brings his study of Job chapter 3 to a powerful close with a word of grace for anyone who's ever poured out the unedited, unfiltered wailings of a broken heart. In this passage, we discover that God never rebuked Job for his outburst. God can handle everything we say, everything.
0: One man writes, "The third chapter of Job must be one of the most depressing chapters in the Bible. While some might be as depressed as Job was and use these verses to give vent to their feelings, few sermons are made from this chapter. Few verses are claimed as promises, and few are remembered for the warmth of their sentiment. It is the lowest of several low points in the book. Afterward, Job opened his mouth and cursed the day of his birth." He doesn't curse God. He curses the day of his birth. There's a difference. To say, "Why was I ever born?" is much different than saying, "I no longer believe in you, God." It's saying, "I am so totally and completely alone, I regret that I ever drew breath. In fact, I regret that I was ever conceived in the womb of my mother." Verses 1 to 10, he regrets his birth. Verses 11 to 19, he wished he'd been born dead. Verses 20 through 26, he longs to die. End of sermon. As I said earlier, if you weren't depressed when you started with me, you will be when I finish. Just pause and remember the aftershock of what is included in the word, chapter 3, verse 1, afterward. Afterward. Sitting at the city dump, head shaved, wife wringing her hands, three friends sitting 7 days and seven nights staring, not saying a word, chapter 2, verse 13, seeing the pain was very great after loss of all the children and everything he held dear, an ability to make a living with sores running and scabs pulling loose from those sores. After that, he opened his mouth and out came, "I wish I had never been born." And that's not all he said. If you like marking your Bibles, you will have a field day with the words "let" and "may" in verses 3 through 9. "Let the day perish," verse 4. "May the day be darkness. Let God above care not for it," verse 5. "Let darkness and black gloom claim it. Let a cloud settle on it. Let the blackness of the day terrify it," verse 6. "Let it not rejoice among the days of the year. Let it not come into the number of the months. Take it out of the calendar. Forget my birthday. Let that night be barren. Let no joyful shout enter it. Let those curse it who cursed the day," verse 9. "Let the stars of its twilight be darkened. Let all that happen." I thought it was interesting while working through this wail to see what he said in verse 3. Not only does he regret the day of his birth, he even regrets the conception. "Let the day perish on which I was born," and in good poetic fashion, he returns even further, "and the night, let it perish," when they said a boy is conceived. And he picks up the thought and says, "Oh, by while I'm at it, let Leviathan swallow up the sun of the day, make it dark." So Job, referring to this ancient creature who will return again in the poetry of this text, not here, but later. And while lamenting that he did not perish at conception and grieving that he lived to see the day of his birth, please notice another interesting comment made in verse 11. Having said, why did I not die at birth, come forth from the womb and expire? Why did the knees receive me? Why the breasts that I should suck? The latter, we understand, the nursing of the mother, as Job's mother nursed him. But the knees, how curious. Some say that it has reference to the passing of the child as the mother births the infant. It passes, if you will, through the knees. But this says receive. It could be a reference to the mother placing the infant on her knees as she prepares to begin the nursing. It probably better refers to the patriarchal process of a father being given the infant shortly after birth. The child was placed on the knees of the father, and he would there give it the family's blessing. And Job says, why was I ever so blessed? Why did those knees ever receive me? Why wasn't it a corpse that they held in their hands? And then with the thought of becoming a corpse, ghoulish as it sounds, he turns to the blessing of that as he describes heaven, 13 through 19. Look closely. For now, meaning had I died, I would have been laying down and been quiet. I would have slept then, and I would have been at rest. I would have been alongside kings and counselors and princes, verse 15, who had gold and filling their houses with silver. Verse 17, there the wicked cease from raging. That's true in heaven. There the weary are at rest. Prisoners are at ease. They do not hear the voice of the taskmaster. The small and the great are there, and the slave is free from his master. It's a beautiful picture of peace and solemnity and ease. And he said, oh, that could have been my lot, but I lived. And I've lost it all. And as a result, verse 24, he takes us to his everyday experience. My groaning comes at the sight of my food. My cries pour out like water. When someone served him a simple meal, he groaned. The Hebrew word means to shriek. Ah! You take that away. I have no interest in anything to eat. And the man, along with the suffering of the sickness, is now starving. And his cries come like water poured out. He speaks of his fears in verse 25 and his dread. The things I dreaded have fallen upon me. This may have reference to those days when he was prosperous and life was good, and he in unguarded moments wondered if they would remain that. And my worst fears have been realized, and now dread has fallen upon me. I am not at ease. I am not quiet. I am not at rest. I am full of turmoil. End of speech. His friends are nearby, staring him down, analyzing him from their vantage point of good health, and beginning their sermons, if you will, as they will soon rebuke him because he's getting what he deserves, if you can imagine. One man writes, these are the harshest words Job utters against himself in the entire book. They startle us. His friends, too, are shocked. They fear his faith in God has melted into distrust. Why would one who refused to curse God be so hostile toward his own life? The contrast between the Job of the prologue and the Job of the poem could not be sharper. Ever felt like this? We've come a long ways in church history in the last four decades. My little segment of ministry has happened in about a four-decade period of time. I began seriously to minister a year before I was out of seminary in 1962, and that puts me right about 40 years now. early on, when you suffered from a depression that resulted in this kind of thinking, you never told anybody. I don't remember not just one course. I don't remember one line from one of my professors who ever even addressed mental illness. From 1959 to my graduating in 1963, not once. Christians didn't have that. The first book I read on the mental and emotional struggles of a Christian was Why Christians Crack Up by Dr. Marian Nelson, and it was considered heresy by many evangelicals. Christians don't crack up, was the common belief. You don't have breakdowns. You know what the word was that was used of those who struggled emotionally back in the early and mid-60s? Nervous. She's nervous. And if you ever, God help you, if you ever had to be hospitalized, there just wasn't a Christian word for it. And you didn't tell a soul. Shame upon shame that you didn't trust the Lord through your struggle and find Him faithful to help you with your depression. I remember being told by a prof who talked to us about doing funerals that if you did funerals for those who committed suicide and they happened to have been Christians, never mention that they were Christians. It didn't sound right then, and it doesn't sound right now. And I didn't know enough to know that Job 3 was in the book back then. Or I would have loved to have said, what about this? But this old salt has come through a number of things since 40 years ago. And I've buried many a Christian who took her own life or his life. It's always heartbreaking. But I never once would put them down. My heart goes out to them. And you're not nervous. Who knows the reason? The spectrum is broad. I wouldn't even begin to name the possible reasons. I just know that we are still human. We are human beings. Even though we claim Christ as Savior and Lord. Ours is a fallen world, and depraved natures run through us too. Sometimes more obviously than they run through the lost. The ugliest letters I've ever received have come from fellow Christians who wrote me in Christian love, of course. You understand. So I want to say, back then, if you sought out help from a psychologist, you were nervous. But I want to tell you today, if you struggle and you need help and you need a good Christian psychologist, the most intelligent thing you can do is find one and go. And go as long as you need to go. And be sure that that psychologist or psychiatrist really does know the Lord Jesus and really is able to give you direction so that you can work your way through it. And I say to you, God bless you for every hour you spend finding your way out of the hole that you have been in for whatever reason. I don't know that I would have been as mature enough earlier in my life to do this, but I think at the end of hearing Job as he's crushed with his head in his hands and probably pouring out tears, I could not have restrained walking over and throwing my arms around him and telling him how much I love him and respect him. Though I don't understand how terrible it must be. And I say to everyone who is engaged in the work of psychology and psychiatry, who know our Savior and appreciate His Word and believe in its truths, I say, go for it. Help all you can, as long as you can. And our prayers are with you. Now, having said all that, there are three closing practical lines I want to give you, and I want to tell you a story that's true, and I'm through. Rather briefly now, number one, There are days too dark for the sufferer to see light. There are days that are just too dark for the sufferer to see light. That's where Job is. Some of you have not seen light for a long time. I'll say more to you in a moment, but just stay with me. Second, there are experiences too extreme for the hurting to find hope. There are some experiences too extreme for the hurting to have hope. And third, along with that, similar sounding words, but the details are different. There are valleys too deep for the anguished to find relief, meaning on their own. There are days too dark for the sufferer to see light. There are experiences too extreme for the hurting to have hope. There are valleys too deep for the anguished to find relief. And the theory that Corrie ten Boom lived out and put in her book, which is so good, there is no pit so deep but that he is not deeper still. Isn't that a great line? Those who are depressed don't know that and can't reason with that. They would deny that because they sense the distance between them and God, and it's confusing. Now, having said all of that and sounding so nice to those who are struggling, let me add, some people like to be victims, okay? Some people enjoy the role of victim, and they milk that for everything it's worth, and they love to just manipulate people and say they're just strugglers and they can't seem. I'm not talking to you. You need to get your stuff together. That's the other side of me here, you know. Before you think I'm this soft teddy bear, I'm a get-your-stuff-together guy also. If you milk that, if you manipulate others because of that, you're enjoying your struggle, and you're going in the wrong direction. And a real good psychologist or psychiatrist will tell you that, but I'll leave it up to her or him to do that. During Cynthia's and my student years at Dallas, a man in a class just behind ours, I was in the class of 63, Dennis Guernsey was in the class of 64. Dennis and Lucy became friends of ours because we both lived in campus apartments, which, praise God, had been torn down. But back then, we lived right on campus, and when you lived in campus apartments, there were only 10 of them, and so you got to know everybody around, and you hung out. And you know how it is in school. You're good friends, and Dennis and Lucy became some of our best, and we just loved them. And they had a little baby boy whom Dennis just loved. He just loved him. Dennis was sort of jerked up, my mother would say. Raised by an irresponsible mother, and I don't know that I ever heard him tell about his father, but this little boy became for him his reason to go on. And he and Lucy were such great parents. We had our Kurt by then, and they had their son. And after I graduated, I went on to ministry, and Dennis, after he graduated, moved to Los Angeles, where he then went to USC to earn his PhD in psychology because he felt, courageous decision back then, he felt that he could help people who struggled as he had struggled growing up. And indeed he did. But while studying as a PhD student, their little boy, at age 4, stumbled into a pool of a neighbor and drowned. And they lost him. And it devastated Dennis. He told me the story later. He said, I got in my car, having lost my boy, and I grabbed that steering wheel, and I drove about every freeway in Los Angeles, and I screamed out to God the grief and the anger and the sorrow and the loss. And he said, I said things that I had never said before to anybody. I said it all. I just vomited it out. About dawn, he drove back into his driveway. Shirt was dripping wet with his sweat. He turned the key off, hands still gripping the steering wheel. And he said, I was comforted with one thought. God can handle everything I said. Isn't that a great line? God can handle everything I just said. In years to come, the Lord gave them two wonderful girls. They grew them upright. There was no one ever to take the place of that little boy. Dennis has since died of brain cancer. But I'll never forget, God could handle everything I said. There is no blast against Job at the end of chapter 3. God doesn't say, "Shame on you, Job." God understood. And he understands you. He can take it. And the best part, he'll never tell on you. Job has it all recorded for preachers to work on for centuries. Yours and mine will remain a secret inside our cars and in the back part of our bedrooms and out under the trees of the forest. He can handle it all. Let it all out. Let it all out. Let it out. You never fully get over grief until you express it fully. Job has to express it. And I salute him. May we bow our heads. Oh, I don't know where you are today in all of this. You might even, in a candid, unguarded moment, say, "Move over, Job. I know exactly where you are. I'm there right now." Or it may be that you've come through that kind of thing, and how wonderfully fitted you are now to understand those who go through it. You, of all people, would be the one who would never have a word of criticism for Job. You've been there. You've done that. I just want to say to you who are there and have never found the Lord Jesus, the real sad part of the story for you without Christ is that even when you work through your struggle, you won't have peace. And maybe all this struggle is designed to bring you to the cross. I'd like to think that he's brought you down to the black hole of where you are and is staying with you through that so that you'll look up and see the one who died, that you might know a lasting, in fact, ultimately an eternal peace with him. Because you understand, if you died today without Christ, you have no idea what misery's about until that moment of your death for the rest of your days. So come, please, don't delay. Just understand that the penalty was paid in full for your sins and the sins of the whole world. And he stands ready to receive you if you place your faith and trust in the one who died for you and rose from the dead and lives for you. Thank you for going with us, our Father, all the way to the valley of death's dark shadow. Thank you for being there as we go through it, though we don't sense your presence, and for being there as we come out of it. Thank you for giving light in our most desperate moments. Thank you for giving us hope when our hurt can't be described in words. Thank you for rescuing us from the valley. In the name of Jesus, thank you for being so good. Everyone said, amen.
1: There is no pit so deep, but that God is not deeper still. Job discovered that. Dennis Guernsey discovered that on a motorway in the U.S. city of Los Angeles in the darkest night of his life. And perhaps you're discovering it right now. You see, God never rebuked Job for chapter 3. He understood every word, and he understands yours. You're listening to Insight for Living. Our Bible teacher, Chuck Swindoll, is just getting underway in his comprehensive study on the life of Job. He's titled today's message, The Mournful Wail of a Miserable Man. And if you're ready to learn more or looking for a creative way to guide your Bible study group in a meaningful discussion, we invite you to request the Searching the Scriptures Bible Study Workbook for this series. 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I'm John Pantry. 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

From Ballymoney in County Antrim, we present Let the Bible Speak. It's good to have you with us today as we spend 15 minutes around the Word of God, preaching Christ in all His fullness to men and women in all their need. And this is Leslie Curran saying hello once again and welcome in the Saviour's name. Bringing God's Word to us today is the Reverend James Porter as he lets the Bible speak from Mark's Gospel chapter 4 and verse 40. And he, that is the Lord Jesus, said unto them, Why are ye so fearful? How is it that ye have no faith? And the message follows right after these words in song.

0: Our Bible reading today is Mark chapter 4 verse 40. And he said unto them, Why are ye so fearful? How is it that ye have no faith? Mark chapter 4 records a day in the life of the public ministry of the Lord Jesus Christ. At the end of that day, the Lord and his disciples sail across the Sea of Galilee. There is a great storm. The disciples in great fear awake the Saviour who was asleep in the boat. They seek his help and are not disappointed, for the Lord calms the storm. And it's following this that the Lord then says here in verse number 40, Why are ye so fearful? How is it that ye have no faith? Such words, yes, of important lessons for all God's people to note when it comes to dealing with fear. And it is these lessons that I want us to consider today. First of all, these words highlight the reality of fear in the life of God's people. As the Lord speaks to his disciples, he says, Why are ye so fearful? They were overcome with great fear. Many Bible commentators believe the storm was an attack of Satan upon the Lord and his disciples. Luke 8 verse 23 says, There came down a storm of wind on the lake. Satan himself is known as the prince of the power of the air. This reminds us how Satan can attack God's people, yes, by using even the storms of life. 1 Peter 5 verse 8 says, Be sober, be vigilant, because your adversary the devil is a roaring lion, walketh about, seeking whom he may devour. In this case, the disciples were in the centre of the Lord's will when they faced this storm. For it was the Lord who told them to get into the boat and to go to the other side of the Sea of Galilee. In verse 35, he says, Let us pass over onto the other side. Believer, likewise, in the centre of God's will, you too can face troubles and trials and difficulties of one kind or another. It was because of this storm that the disciples were afraid. Likewise, you and I can become afraid due to the battles and the trials of life. David could say, What time I am afraid? And David was a great king and a soldier, yet there was times when he was afraid. In 2 Corinthians 7, verse 5, Paul says, Without were fightings, within were fears. Again, he was a great servant of God, a great soldier for Christ, yet there was times when he was afraid. Christian, when fears arise because of some particular trial, don't count it a strange thing or a unique thing. 1 Peter 4 verse 12 says, Beloved, think it not strange concerning the fiery trial which is to try you, as though some strange thing happened to you. Yes, we see the reality of fear. But then secondly, notice the outcome of fear among God's people. In verse 40 says, Why are ye so fearful? How is it that ye have no faith? Here we see how fear led to doubt in the heart of the disciples. This doubt became so acute, they doubted the Lord's care for him. For in verse 38 it says, He was in the hinder part of the ship asleep on a pillow. And they asked him, and they awake him, and say unto him, Master, carest thou not that we perish? They were similar to Martha, who said to the Lord regarding her sister Mary, Lord, dost thou not care that my sister have left me to serve alone? Believer, no matter what happens in life, always remember the Lord cares for you. 1 Peter 5 verse 7 says, He careth for you. The disciples succumbed to fear and doubt, for they lost sight of the Lord's promise. In verse 35, Christ says, Let us pass over onto the other side. Also, the disciples succumbed to fear and doubt because at first they did not rely on the Lord's power and presence to help them. Verse 36 says, They took him even as he was in the ship. In the storm, the Lord was with them. He did not forsake them. But despite this, the disciples thought they were going to perish. They said in verse 38, Master, carest thou not that we perish? Child of God, beware of an evil heart of unbelief. It will always cause you to doubt the Lord. Hebrews 3 verse 12 says, Take heed, brethren, lest there be in any of you an evil heart of unbelief and departing from the living God. Then finally notice the cure for fear among God's people. That cure is faith in God. The Bible says, Have faith in God. In verse 38 it says of the disciples and Christ that he was in the hinder part of the ship, asleep on a pillow, and they awake him. And they say unto him, Master, carest thou not that we perish? That word master shows that the disciples did recognize the Lord's sovereignty. Their initial unbelief gives way to faith. Their faith is not disappointed. For verse 39 says of Christ, he arose and rebuked the wind and said unto the sea, Peace be still. And the wind ceased and there was a great calm. Yes, the Lord, he quells the storm and he brings them safely to the other side. Mark 5 verse 1 says, and they came over unto the other side of the sea into the country of the Gadarenes. Believer, in your time of fear, trust in the Lord's promises. Plead them earnestly in prayer. Trust in his power. He says, all power is given unto me. Trust in his presence. He says in Isaiah 43 verse 2, when thou passest through the waters, I will be with thee. Trust also in God's providence. Romans 8 verse 28 says, we know that all things work together for good to them that love God. Believer, are you overcome with fear and doubt today? Then look to the Lord for grace and help. Psalm 52 verse 2, it says, I will cry unto God, most high, unto God that performeth all things for me. Unsaved listener, are you concerned about your sin, your soul, being lost in a lost eternity in hell? Then look by faith to Christ. Confess your sins to him. Rest in his atoning blood to wash away your sins, and he will save you, and he will bring you one day to God's heaven. Hebrews 7 verse 25 says, wherefore he is able to save to the uttermost all that come unto God by him. Thank you for listening, and God bless you.
1: 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Our mailing address is Let the Bible Speak, Ballymoney, County Antrim, BT 53 6PE. 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Thank you for listening today. Don't forget that we're on air here each weekday morning, Monday to Friday. So do remember to join us at this same time as we let the Bible speak.

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But I have a talent for

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That's a brave day. 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No. A wheen a month's back, it was colder than Ballymena was colder before. Aye. It was that cold in the morning in Ballymena, you know, to freeze the... It would have freezed the sign off a pawn brewer. Aye. Are you the jewellery man? Are ye? Why is it that all jewellery men he wee wasn't faces? I'm looking for a ring. Aye. What sort of ring? A round ring. Yes. It's for a girl. What do you think it's for, a sow's nose? No, I do not want a wedding ring. I want one of them enslavement rings. Aye. How the hell would I know what size? I only seen her on the bus last night for the first time. She'd be about 20 stone and she'd a powerful pair of big fists on her. If she had any big fists, she would be no use to me. I want her for ploughing. Aye. And you couldn't ask a girl to start ploughing if you didn't put a ring on her. They say a girl will do most things, like if she has a ring on her. Within reason, of course. Aye, surely. Oh, I got me spooken. No, no, I've never been with her, but I got me spooken. When she was getting off the bus, I looked over and I said, hello. Hello. And then when she got off the bus, I asked the conductor who she was, and he says, that is one of Andy Anderson's daughters. And my God, if she's half as thick as Big Andy, she would do me rightly. She could plough a field in no time at all. The rings. Oh, this is them. Oh, ground. Them nice. I see them perfect nice. What price is that one? Only want the ring. Didn't want the whole shop. I love a man with a sense of humour. Boys, I do. Do you know? I thought for a minute or two you were in earnest. Yar. Boys, boys. What price is that one there beside it with a bit of glass stuck on it? £250. I might as well tell you this, mister. Before I came in here this morning, I was in Woolworths, and there's were two deer. They were. They were looking for 5 and 11. £150. £250. Boys and boys. You were fast ones must be powerful bloody idiots. Excuse me, could you tell me where Thompson Reed's asked me here? Down the street and turn left. Assuredly. £150. £250. Boys, boys. What? I know Thompson Reed's don't sell engagement things. I have finished me women. I'm going to buy a tractor and do my own ploughing.

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Get ready for the biggest party in Donegal. The 57th annual Clonmany Festival is back from Sunday the 2nd to Sunday the 9th of August. That's 8 nights of live open-air concerts starring all your favourite country and Irish stars. Cleona Hagen, The Typhoon Generals, The Two Bucks, David James, Paddy Tracy, The High School Prophets, Gavin Gribben, Mike Denver, The High Flying Paddies, The Tumbling Paddies, Effie Neal, Derek Ryan, Claudia and Jimmy Buckley, Paul Kelly, Johnny Brady, Jack Lowry, Lauren McCrory, Connor Owens, Sinead Black, Jason McCahill, Rulia Bulia, and Jack Kyo. It all kicks off on Sunday the 2nd of August, so don't miss it. Clonmany Festival 2026, where the crack is mighty and the music is mighty. For more information, find us on social media, such as Facebook, Instagram, and TikTok.

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The 57th annual Clonmany Festival is back from Sunday the 2nd to Sunday the 9th of August. 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Cleona Hagen, The Typhoon Generals, The Two Bucks, David James, Paddy Tracy, The High School Prophets, Gavin Gribben, Mike Denver, The High Flying Paddies, The Tumbling Paddies, Evie Neal, Derek Ryan, Claudia and Jimmy Buckley, Paul Kelly, Johnny Brady, Jack Laurie, Lauren McCrory, Connor Owens, Sinead Black, Jason McCahill, Rulia Bulia, and Jack Kyo. It all kicks off on Sunday the 2nd of August, so don't miss it. Clonmany Festival 2026, where the crack is 90 and the music is mighty. 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

0: Get ready for the biggest party in Donegal. The 57th annual Clonmany Festival is back from Sunday the 2nd to Sunday the 9th of August. That's 8 nights of live open-air concerts starring all your favourite country and Irish stars. Cleona Hagen, The Typhoon Generals, The Two Bucks, David James, Paddy Tracy, The High School Prophets, Gavin Gribben, Mike Denver, The High Flying Paddies, The Tumbling Paddies, Efi Neal, Derek Ryan, Claudia and Jimmy Buckley, Paul Kelly, Johnny Brady, Jack Laurie, Lauren McCrory, Connor Owens, Sinead Black, Jason McCahill, Rulia Bulia, and Jack Kyo. It all kicks off on Sunday the 2nd of August, so don't miss it. Clonmany Festival 2026, where the crack is 90 and the music is mighty. For more information, find us on social media, such as Facebook, Instagram, and TikTok.
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0: Get ready for the biggest party in Donegal. The 57th annual Clonmany Festival is back from Sunday the 2nd to Sunday the 9th of August. 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Cleona Hagen, The Typhoon Generals, The Two Bucks, David James, Paddy Tracy, The High School Prophets, Gavin Gribben, Mike Denver, The High Flying Paddies, The Tumbling Paddies, Evie Neal, Derek Ryan, Claudia and Jimmy Buckley, Paul Kelly, Johnny Brady, Jack Lowry, Lauren McCrory, Connor Owens, Sinead Black, Jason McCahill, Rulia Bulia, and Jack Kyo. It all kicks off on Sunday the 2nd of August, so don't miss it. Clonmany Festival 2026, where the crack is 90 and the music is mighty. For more information, find us on social media, such as Facebook, Instagram, and TikTok.
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And the Bible says in Luke's Gospel chapter 4 and verse 16, and he came to Nazareth where he had been brought up. And as his custom was, he went into the synagogue on the Sabbath day and stood up for to read. And there was delivered unto him the book of the prophet Isaiah. And when he had opened the book, he found the place where it was written, The Spirit of the Lord is upon me, because he hath anointed me to preach the gospel to the poor. He hath sent me to heal the brokenhearted, to preach deliverance to the captives, and recovering of sight to the blind, to set at liberty those that are bruised, to preach the acceptable year of the Lord. And he closed the book, and he gave it again to the minister, and sat down. And the eyes of all of them that were in the synagogue were fastened on him. And he began to say unto them, This day is the scripture fulfilled in your ears. Here we have the personal prophecy of the blessed Lord Jesus Christ. The Lord Jesus Christ was God Almighty, manifest in the flesh. And he told the disciples, he said, Those that have seen me have already seen the Father, and the true characteristics of God Almighty. We look at Christ as the great prophet, and there never was a preacher like the blessed Lord Jesus Christ. We go to the disciples' prophecy, a prophecy regarding the disciples, taken from Matthew's Gospel chapter 7 and verse 24. Matthew's Gospel chapter 7 and verse 24. The Bible tells us in this gathering there were disciples. Judas Iscariot was in this gathering. Peter was in this gathering. With those two disciples in mind, we take a look at this chapter. Matthew's Gospel, chapter 7 and verse 24, Christ speaking, Therefore, whosoever heareth these sayings of mine and doeth them, I will liken him unto a wise man, which built his house upon a rock. And the rain descended, and the floods came, and the winds blew, and beat upon that house, and it fell not, for it was founded upon a rock. And every one that heareth these sayings of mine and doeth them not, shall be likened unto a foolish man which built his house upon the sand. The rain descended, the floods came, the winds blew, and beat upon that house, and it fell, and great was the fall of it. In this particular chapter of these verses, we have Christ as the great prophet, prophesying into the mind of Judas Iscariot, who was in this gathering. He had heard of the sayings of Christ, and he was not a doer of the word. And Christ says, He is like the foolish man which built his house upon the sand. The rain descended, and the floods came, and the winds blew, and beat upon that house, and it fell, and great was the fall of it. Such imagery awaited Judas Iscariot, and received its full interpretation when he went through with the final transaction of the 30 pieces of silver, when he set up for assassination the blessed Lord Jesus Christ. And as he walked past the judgment hall and could hear Christ talking to them there, he said, Woe to that man by whom the Son of Man is betrayed. And when Judas Iscariot went down the road, he realized he had sinned. And he says, I have sinned in that I have betrayed the innocent blood. And the rain of God's conviction beat vehemently upon his house. The winds of God's conviction blew drastically upon his house. The awful conviction of sin beat vehemently upon the house of Judas Iscariot. And the Bible tells us he went out and committed suicide. He fell, and great was the fall of him. Oh, wouldn't it have been wise that he had understood all this? That he, at this meeting, when he heard this tremendous prophecy regarding his own life, would have indeed considered his latter end. But Judas Iscariot fell, and great was the fall of him. The other disciple who was in this gathering was a man called Peter. Christ speaking of him, Whosoever heareth these sayings of mine and doeth them, I will liken him unto a wise man, which built his house upon a rock. Very touching story indeed. Peter, he says, Whom having not seen ye love, and whom though now ye see him not, yet believing ye rejoice with joy unspeakable. Christ asked him one day, he said, Who do people say that I am? And when Peter answered, he said, You've answered rightly. And Christ says,
upon this rock, which is Christ, I will build my church, and the councils of hell shall not prevail against it. Christ, the great prophet. The Bible also tells us regarding Christ's prophecy regarding the planets. Regarding the planets. And Christ was the greatest scientist that ever lived. Knew everything regarding the planets and what was happening and what one day will indeed happen. Matthew 24 and verse 27. For as the lightning cometh out of the east and shineth even unto the west, so shall also the coming of the Son of Man be. Verse 29, immediately after the tribulation of those days shall the sun be darkened, and the moon shall not give her light, and the stars shall fall from heaven, and the powers of heaven shall be shaken. And then shall appear the sign of the Son of Man in heaven, and then shall all the tribes of the earth mourn, and they shall see the Son of Man coming in the clouds of heaven with power and great glory. And he shall send his angels with a great sound of a trumpet, and they shall gather together his elect from the four winds, from one end of heaven to the other. Christ's prophecy regarding the planets, the sun, the moon, and the stars. If you watch certain documentaries on television, you will discover that the scientists know that there will one day be falling rocks and falling stars that will hit this planet Earth, as Christ has already prophesied thousands of years back. And this planet of Earth, after that, will receive a divine visitation of the blessed Lord Jesus Christ. For as the lightning cometh out of the east, shineth even unto the west, so shall also the coming of the Son of Man be. And how powerful a reality it is. The blessed Lord Jesus Christ, God Almighty, manifest in the flesh. He will have the last say. He says, I am Alpha and Omega, the beginning and the end. Those people who actually crucified him, the Bible says they will actually wail and mourn because of him. Oh, we can truly sing, I'm glad I know who Jesus really is. So important to know Christ, who he is. That's very, very important indeed, for there are many who do not know who he really is. They treat his name with disrespect and dishonour, and they live their lives with regards to Christ with disrespect and dishonour. But it's good to know who Christ really is, and the reality of the power of the blessed Lord Jesus Christ. That's a powerful reality indeed. Then shall appear the sign of the Son of Man in heaven. And then shall all the tribes of the earth mourn, and they shall see the Son of Man coming in the clouds of heaven with power and great glory. What a day, glorious day, that will be indeed. And the heart of every believer throbs with great joy and anticipation as they look forward to the reality of Christ breaking through the power of evil and bringing to us the power and reality of God Almighty. Immediately after the tribulation of those days shall the sun be dark, and the moon shall not give her light, and the stars shall fall from heaven, and the powers of the heavens shall be shaken. God Almighty manifest in the flesh will show to the entire world on that day who Christ really is. Christ, the great prophet. What about the believer's prophecy? John's Gospel chapter 14 verses 1 through to 3. John's Gospel chapter 14, it's no stranger to you. He says, let not your heart be troubled. Ye believe in God, believe also in me. He says, in my Father's house are many mansions. If it were not so, I would have told you. I go to prepare a place for you. And if I go and prepare a place for you, I will come again and receive you unto myself, that where I am, there you may be also. And where I go, you know, and the way, you know. What a tremendous prophecy regarding the believer. The person who has come to Christ and received Christ as their personal Saviour has totally repented of all their sins and followed Christ with all their heart and soul and mind. What a tremendous prophecy
I go to prepare a place for you, and I will come again and receive you unto myself. If I go and prepare a place for you, I will come again and receive you unto myself. Let not your heart be troubled. What a tremendous prophecy indeed. But then the Bible tells us of the hypocrite's prophecy. And you and I, as we live our lives day by day, we have known the heartache and the sorrow and the trial and the trouble that we have been put through because of the hypocrites. The Bible says regarding the hypocrites and the tremendous prophecy that Christ has regarding them. Matthew's Gospel, chapter 7, that one that we took the first reading from, but verse 21 this time. Verse 21, he says, "Not everyone that saith unto me, Lord, Lord, shall enter into the kingdom of heaven, but he that doeth the will of my Father which is in heaven." Many, note the word many, "many will say to me in that day, Lord, Lord, have we not prophesied in thy name? And in thy name have cast out devils, and in thy name have done many," note the word many, "wonderful works. Then will I profess unto them, I never knew you. Depart from me, ye that work iniquity." Our land and our world is troubled with people who have taken on the name of Christ and who do not live by the name of Christ. And how sad that that is. And all the tremendous teachings of Christ and his death, burial, and glorious resurrection are in the hands of many who indeed are blasphemers of Christ and of God Almighty, taking on his name in vain. "Many will say to me in that day, Lord, Lord, then will I profess unto them, I never knew you." And I hope that will be a help to those who have been hurt by the religious system. And you say, if this is Christianity, if this is religion, I want nothing to do with it. See beyond the sin of people. See beyond the wickedness of people and focus your attention on the holy triune throne of an impeccable God who cannot lie, who cannot sin. And the Bible tells us in him is no darkness, neither shadow of turning. And I know there are hundreds of you, thousands out there who have been hurt by the religious system. And it's important for you to understand the reality that God Almighty is a holy and true and righteous God. And at the last day, when the great judgment is pronounced, then will be shown who was right and who was wrong. God is indeed a holy God. And this challenging prophecy today goes out to the hypocrite who says, "Lord, Lord," and yet they do not follow Christ with all their heart and soul and mind. Finally, we look at one of the greatest prophecies. All of them are great and tremendous. And here we have a tremendous prophecy regarding those who want to become Christians. Found in that chapter of John's Gospel, chapter 1 and verse 12, one of the greatest pearls in the Bible. It says, "He came unto his own, and his own received him not. As many as received him, to those he gives power to become the children of God, even to those that believe in his name." To as many as receive him, to those he gives the power to become the children of God, even to them that believe in his name. That's the reality of being born again. Born into the family of God Almighty. To those he gives the power to become the children of God. If I'm speaking to some and you're not a Christian, and you're not a child of God Almighty, it's important for you to understand the power and the volume of wealth that is wrapped up in this tremendous prophecy of Christ. Receive him and become a child of God. You say, "How do I do that?" You come to Christ and you come and you say, "Oh God, I'm a sinner. I deserve to be punished for my sins. I believe that Jesus died on the cross for me, and I now receive him as my personal Saviour." And the Bible says that the triune God, God the Father, God the Son, and God the Holy Spirit, you will be born
again, and you will be a child of God Almighty. What a tremendous prophecy indeed. Christ as the great prophet. And I leave those with you in closing again. His personal prophecy, for those of you who are taking notes, Luke's Gospel chapter 4. The disciples' prophecy, Matthew's Gospel chapter 7. The planet's prophecy, Matthew 24, verse 27. And the believer's prophecy, John 14. The hypocrite's prophecy in Matthew 7. And the prophecy for those who want to become Christians, John's Gospel, chapter 1 and verse 12.

Lord, for the years your love has kept and guided, urged and inspired us, cheered us on our way, sought us and saved us, pardoned and provided, Lord of the years, we bring our thanks today. Lord, for that word, the word of life which fires us, speaks to our hearts and sets our souls ablaze, teaches and trains, rebukes us and inspires us, Lord of the word, receive your people's praise. Lord, for our land in this our generation, spirits oppressed by pleasure, wealth and care, for young and old, for this and every nation, Lord of our land, be pleased to hear our prayer. Lord, for our world, when we disown and doubt him, loveless in strength and comfortless in pain, hungry and helpless, lost indeed without him, Lord of the world, we pray that Christ may reign. Lord, for ourselves, in living power remake us, self on the cross and Christ upon the throne, past put behind us, for the future take us, Lord of our lives, to live for Christ alone.

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was the 3rd of September. It was a day I'll always remember. 'Cause that was the day that my dad died. You know, I never got a chance to see him. And I never heard nothing but bad things about him. Mama, I'm depending on you to tell me the truth. And Mama just shook her head and said,

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Beginning our gospel broadcast, we have a lovely track indeed, "Christ Took Your Place."

0: Numbers chapter 23 and verse 19. God is not a man that he should lie, nor the son of man that he should change his mind. The thought, he can be trusted. Many people ask the question, can God's promises be trusted? Take, for example, his promise to be with us in every situation. Never will I leave you. Never will I forsake you. Is this really true when life turns against people? Yes, it is. They can discover in the midst of their trials and troubles that God is there, even if it looks as if he has abandoned us. Can his promises really be trusted? Yes, we can trust his promises, because God does not lie, nor does he change his mind. What if he did? Then we wouldn't have any reason to depend on him. His word could not be trusted. But he does not lie. He does not change his mind, because he is perfect and holy, and he loves us. Perhaps this is a discouraging time in your life. But God knows your troubles. He knows your trials. He knows your difficulties. He can be trusted to be with you. God hasn't promised that our way will always be smooth and trouble-free, but he has promised to be with us, and that should give us great comfort. God is not a man that he should lie, nor the son of man that he should change his mind. He can be trusted. I think of one of the slogans I read on the door of the studio. God keeps his promises.
1: Trusting in Jesus, my Saviour divine, I have the witness that still he is mine. Great are the blessings he giveth to me. Oh, I am happy as mortal can be. Once I was far from my Saviour and King. Now he has taught me his mercy to sing. Peace in believing he giveth to me. Oh, I am happy as mortal can be. Trusting in Jesus, oh, what should I fear? Nothing can harm me when he is so near. Sweet is the promise he giveth to me. Oh, I am happy as mortal can be. If while a stranger I journey below, filled with his fullness such rapture I'll know, what will the bliss of eternity be, when in his beauty the King I shall see?
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The 57th annual Clonmany Festival is back from Sunday the 2nd to Sunday the 9th of August. 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Cleona Hagen, The Typhoon Generals, The Two Bucks, David James, Paddy Tracy, The High Soul Prophets, Gavin Gribben, Mike Denver, The High Flying Paddies, The Tumbling Paddies, Evie Neal, Derek Ryan, Claudia and Jimmy Buckley, Paul Kelly, Johnny Brady, Jack Lowry, Lauren McCrory, Connor Owens, Sinead Black, Jason McCall, Rulia Bulia, and Jack Kyo. It all kicks off on Sunday the 2nd of August, so don't miss it. Clonmany Festival 2026, where the crack is 90 and the music is mighty. For more information, find us on social media, such as Facebook, Instagram, and TikTok. 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

He said, I tried it all when I was young and in my natural prime. Now it's old dogs and children and water.

This is John Morrison presenting this gospel broadcast, and over the next few minutes we will be having a little look at God's holy and precious word. And beginning our gospel broadcast, we have a lovely track indeed, I'll Fly Away.

I'm taking a reading from Psalm 145 and verse 13. Your kingdom is an everlasting kingdom, and the thought and fact is the reality, Christ is King. The government in God's kingdom is unique. It is not a democracy where the people govern, but a Christocracy, where Christ is the supreme authority. In a society of unredeemed people, democracy is the only fair and equitable system. But no democracy can ever be better than the people who make it up. When citizens are selfishly motivated, the government will be inequitable. When people are dishonest, the government will be the same. When everyone wants his own way, someone is going to get hurt. But in God's kingdom, Christ is King. He is compassionate, fair, merciful, and just. When he is sovereign in men's hearts, anguish turns to peace, hatred is transformed into love, and misunderstanding into harmony. Is Christ the King of your motives and your attitudes?

Well, I'd like to thank you very much indeed for your company, and please plan to tune in again at the same time tomorrow. And in the meantime, we conclude our gospel broadcast with a lovely piece of music.